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I'm trying to get somewhere that's real and pure and true.

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2: I was once going through customs in an Eastern European country and the officer went meticulously through my suitcase and then he asked me in broken English, "Have you got a gift for me?" I was so naive that at first I didn't get it. What he wanted was a bribe. Many people misunderstand Christianity today as a form of bribing God. They think that if they give God something, God might bless them. It's like, if I'm good, then God will save me. Or if I follow the rules, then God will love me. Or even, if I give God some money, then God will heal me. You can't bribe God. All religion that tries to offer God something in exchange for his favour is simply false religion. The only thing that can make us acceptable before God is Jesus Christ, who loved us and gave himself for us. Remember, receiving Jesus Christ is the only way to receive God's blessing.
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Why don't skeletons ever fight each other? 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
1: 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Y'all ready?

0: It's Gavin here. Thanks for spending your morning with me. I count it a privilege to share these moments together. It's like breakfast for the soul. Have a great day.
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0: It's Davin here. Whether you're at the breakfast table, in the car, already at work, we're in this morning together. 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
2: 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In the foyer overlooking the ocean, my expectation was high. My room was less than I expected. I had a view over a car park with no possibility of seeing the ocean, and a family of pigeons were nesting outside my window, making a racket. People are often disappointed as Christians that they feel God has not delivered what they wanted, when they wanted it, and in the manner they expected. They build up an expectation that God will give them all they dreamed of, and are angry when God doesn't deliver. It may help to remember that God promises to be with you, but not necessarily to be your celestial butler.
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1: There are people in this world who seem so confident that it borders on overconfidence, boastfulness, arrogance, even rudeness. You know the sort. So how much do you enjoy being around those people? Hi, I'm Bernie Diamond from ChristianityWorks.com. Envy, boastfulness, arrogance, rudeness, they're close bedfellows. Inevitably, where you find one, you find the others. They're symptoms of the incredibly competitive world we live in, a world fueled by desire, the desire to succeed, the desire to be promoted, the desire to be thought well of. And there's a whole advertising industry out there that feeds off these insecurities, telling us if only we'll buy whatever it is that they're peddling, then we'll be happy. But just stop, get off that merry-go-round for just a minute and take a deep breath. None of those things really matter. I don't choose my friends because of what they have or what they've achieved. I choose them for who they are. I choose them because they're not envious or boastful or arrogant or rude. How about you?
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0: You're with Peter Anderson, taking you through today's early afternoon shift. You know, I often think about what is commonly referred to as the golden rule from Matthew chapter 7, verse 12, when Jesus told us, "So in everything, do to others what you would have them do to you." Keeping this in mind helps make sure that I treat others with the same respect, kindness, and fairness that I desire for myself. A good philosophy for us all to practice, I think.
1: How do you have a relationship with a God you can't see? The scriptures use a variety of metaphors to describe our relationship with God. They are helpful because they give us a tangible picture of something that is spiritual and invisible. Every image illustrates something distinctive about the relationship. So God is the King and we are His servants. He is the Father and we're His children. He is the Shepherd and we are His sheep. But the most common analogy used in both the Old and New Testaments is the husband-wife relationship. Why is that? Think about it. The marriage relationship is the most intimate relationship that we experience on earth. And this is the image used to describe the way God relates to us and conversely how we relate to Him. Knowing God is a real relationship. It's not a set of beliefs to which we give mental assent. It's not a list of rules we have to abide by. It's about receiving His love, then returning it. It's about talking to Him and hearing back. It's about allowing His sacrifice to make us whole and surrendering ourselves fully back to Him. This is Tanya Harris of GodConversations.com.

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1: Say, do you have an uncaring boss? How about a manager who just isn't fair? Are you dealing with unreasonable people? Hi, I'm Chuck Swindoll. The natural tendency of the human heart is to fight back, especially against unfair and unreasonable treatment. But revenge is a sure sign of self-appointed lordship over one's own affairs. Revenge, then, is inappropriate for anyone who has submitted to the lordship of Jesus Christ. Christians must stand in contrast to all of those others around us. Our focus should be toward God, because that finds favor with Him. Let's let Him worry about all the rest.
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0: 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You're with Peter Anderson until 3 this afternoon. I do hope your day is going well, but if you are having a bit of a rough one, remember, we often can't control what is happening to us, but we do get to choose our response. 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
2: A friend of mine, a well-known Australian church leader, found himself in tears after a phone call with his dad. These were tears of relief and joy. Years before, he realised his father had never used the words, "I love you," to him. So at the end of every phone call to his father, who lived a distance away, he would close with the words, "I love you, Dad." His father would just say, "Yep." But this day was different. His father responded with the words, "I love you too." This created the tears of relief and joy. None of us should wait till we're in our 40s to hear that we are loved. It ought to be a regular experience right through our lives. We think our kids know that they are loved and we don't need to say it. But that's wrong. It's false logic. When was the last time you told your children that you loved them? Why not do that today?
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2: I've got a lot of relatives overseas, and some of them are elderly. When we say our goodbyes, I know I might never see them again. You know, our final words can mean a lot. Jesus' final words were, "Father, forgive them, for they don't know what they do." Jesus wasn't only thinking of the people who physically crucified him. He was thinking of a lost and broken world. So he wasn't thinking about himself. He was thinking of you. Sometimes, you know, we doubt God. Sometimes we question whether he even thinks about us. At those times, remember Christ's words at the cross. Those words are important. Those final words speak forgiveness for everyone who believes. And those final words were meant for you.
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2: It seems that there's a new type of tourism gaining momentum, and it's being referred to as debaucherism. The World Travel Market's annual Global Trends Report has found that in North America, young travellers are emulating tabloid celebrities during vacations and engaging in heavy drinking and non-stop partying. Each week, the media gives us one story after another of the excessive behaviour of celebrities, whether it's Australian football players, American starlets, or British royalty. Hardly a week goes by without some new story of excess and stupidity. The sad reflection of this new trend in tourism is that rather than questioning or dismissing celebrity lifestyles, many of our community want to embrace and imitate their behaviour. Debaucherism is not everyone's behaviour or a reflection of all of humanity, but it sure does remind us that we need God's help in building our lives and our character.
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1: Your local weather update in Wagga for Tuesday, February 17. Partly cloudy today, a little windy with a chance of a thunderstorm getting up to 33 degrees. Down to a low of 21 in the morning, then partly cloudy tomorrow heading for 32. Thursday, sunny and 33. Friday, sunny and 37. 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

0: And did you? We get a lot of messages saying how it does, emails, letters, even pigeons occasionally. You can consider paying that forward by heading to our website right now and being part of this amazing mission as we continue for the drive home.
1: A tremendous amount of legend surrounds the wise men or the magi of the Christmas story. There is no reason to suppose that there were three of them or that they were even kings as we so often sing. Some think that they were Zoroastrian priests from Persia. Others say that they were magicians and astronomers. Whoever they were, their story tells of a long and hard-won search to seek the truth of a promise. The story had been told that a king would arise in the West, and they had come to discover if it was true. Their dedication to the search was rewarded by a miracle when they found Jesus. This is the kind of search we're all invited to take on today. The scriptures tell us that when we seek God with all our hearts, He will be found. Like the Magi, we may have plenty of questions and only a hint of the possibilities. Yet wisdom calls us to seek truth where it may be found. And like the Magi, we'll find God's treasure as we do. I'm Tanya Harris of GodConversations.com.
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0: Rakington for the drive home. You know, from events to admin to making coffee. 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We would love to hear from you as we continue. Now for the drive home.
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0: Groovy Dave's been right. Let's turn the page together with some great music and good news. 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
2: A study has been completed on Australians who have made it past 100 years of age. 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We were created with the need for relationships. 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Let's invest in our family as well as a gym membership.
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2: Your local weather update in Wagga for Tuesday, February 17. Partly cloudy today, a little windy with a chance of a thunderstorm getting up to 33 degrees. Down to a low of 21 in the morning, then partly cloudy tomorrow heading for 32. Thursday, sunny and 33. Friday, sunny and 37. 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
2: In Western nations, sheep farming is a major agricultural business dealing with thousands of animals. In Jesus' day, being a shepherd was to care for a small flock. Shepherds did not rush around pushing them forward, they walked ahead. Their flock followed. Jesus tells a parable about one shepherd who loses one of his flock, so he leaves 99 and goes out after the one that was lost. This seems like an economically irresponsible decision to risk the whole flock. The shepherd finds the lost sheep and rejoices. Jesus is making the point that every single person matters. In Jesus' day, only important men mattered. Others were expendable. Jesus

0: taught that everyone is important. Women, children, the poor, and marginalised. Every individual matters.
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0: driving you home this afternoon. It's Ray Kington. Maybe you're stuck in a bit of traffic. Doesn't matter. We've got you covered. And your spirit, well, doesn't have to be crawling along, jammed in one place. We've got the music to keep things moving this afternoon.
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0: 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Yeah, that's the instruction from the boss. 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
1: Hi, I'm Bernie Diamond. A good friend of mine, Max, happens to be a chicken farmer. Now, the other day, he presents me with a carton of eggs, and each egg had the date it was laid neatly written on top. Wow, that's really clever. I wonder how Max got those chickens to lay eggs with date stamps on them. What an amazing step in the evolution of the humble chook. You don't believe me, do you? But if the chicken evolved, well, why not? Evolution's all about random genetic mutations. I mean, there's a much higher probability of something simple, like eggs with date stamps, than, say, the chicken in the first place. Unless you don't think someone actually wrote the dates on the eggs, do you? That'd be Max. Okay, then, but who created the chook in the first place? You don't think... I mean, that'd be God, wouldn't it?
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1: Your local weather update in Wagga for Tuesday, February 17. Partly cloudy today, a little windy with a chance of a thunderstorm getting up to 33 degrees. Down to a low of 21 in the morning, then partly cloudy tomorrow heading for 32. Thursday, sunny and 33. Friday, sunny and 37. 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
1: 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Hi, I'm Chuck Swindoll. As you would expect, the inevitable question came, what makes a great lover? I think everyone, myself included, expected the standard macho playboy response. But do you know what that man said? A great lover is someone who can satisfy one woman all her life long, and who can be satisfied by one woman all his life long. A great lover is not someone who goes from woman to woman to woman. Any dog can do that. Wow. Happy Valentine's Day to all you great lovers out there.
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0: G'day, it's Ray Kington with you. You know, sometimes all you need is that right lyric at the right moment. I've heard it a million times. Stay with me as we drive you home and fill your drive with some faith as well, with some terrific Christian music and some wonderful messages this afternoon.
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1: 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Got all the hits lined up for you. Some terrific Christian music as we guide your drive home. 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

0: Rakington with you. You know, we don't take support for granted. Your giving really helps us stay strong and keeps us focused on what matters and what matters to you, what matters in this world. It's a crazy mixed up world, isn't it? But here you can find some solace. And you know what? If you can help us out, even better, keeping that message going as we continue for the drive home.
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2: When Cyclone Larry hit northern Queensland, it left a trail of destruction and thousands of desperate people needing help. 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David Kosh said Sunrise received more than 3,000 calls from people willing to volunteer their time. Imagine that. Here are people volunteering to go to a disaster zone and work for nothing. It does demonstrate that most people want to do something significant. Sunrise gave people the opportunity to make a difference, and 3,000 people responded. You don't have to wait for a disaster to make a difference. Christian teaching tells us that as we put others' needs before our own, we actually reflect the heart of God. It's how we are wired, and it's why it feels so good.
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3: Have you ever asked yourself why God wants us to give tithes and offerings? I have. I don't like doing things just because. I like to know more. It seems to me that God does everything for a purpose, and therefore I believe he asks us to give for a purpose. But the question still remains, for what purpose? Because of this curiosity, I decided to look into it a bit more. I read some more scriptures, listened to some sermons, etc., and this is what I discovered. I now truly believe that God requires us to give for these reasons. Firstly, because he first gave. If we are called to be more like Christ, then we are to be givers. Secondly, because faith without works is dead. Giving requires faith. It requires an understanding of who God is. Giving strengthens our faith and provides even more opportunities for God to show his ability to provide for us. Thirdly, it brings about financial discipline. It forces us to be deliberate with our finances, and I believe that this is one of the things that God requires from us. He likes us to plan and to be intentional about our finances. We must give with the right heart, though. The difference between Cain and Abel in the Old Testament was that Cain tithed, whereas Abel was a tither. The difference was the attitude. Abel gave from a loving and grateful heart, whereas Cain just gave out of obligation. And as you'll remember, Abel's offering was acceptable to God, whereas Cain's was not. So where are we going to give our tithes to? Does God give us an understanding of where he wants us to give? I believe he does. In Malachi 3:10, it says these amazing words, "Bring the whole tithe into the storehouse, that there may be food in my house. Test me in this, says the Almighty Lord, and see if I will not throw open the floodgates of heaven and pour out so much blessings that there will be not room enough to store it." What is this storehouse in today's context? Based on all the reading and research I've done, I'm absolutely convinced the storehouse is the local church, your church. So the answer is, bring your tithes to your local church. Isn't this verse in Malachi amazing? God tells us where to bring our tithes to, and then what he's going to do for us when we faithfully do it. He'll open up the floodgates of heaven and bless us. That's amazing. So if you're not tithing to your local church, please start so that God can bless you even more. Remember what it says in Malachi. Bring the whole tithe, not just some of it. It's an act of faith on our part, and it's an opportunity to be blessed by God. That's his part.
2: For more practical financial tips and resources, go to godsmoneymatters.com.

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2: Over the past several years, there's been a rise in what is called the New Atheists. This is a group of people who are not only atheist in their worldview, but are militant in their attitude. As some of them are eminent scientists, we can begin to believe that Christian faith and competence in science are mutually exclusive positions. It's good to be reminded of a quote from the great Albert Einstein from 1930. He was quoted in the New York Times as saying, "Science without religion is lame. Religion without science is blind." That's a helpful perspective. Many prominent and respected scientists have no problem with the discipline of scientific study and their belief in God. They believe that God created and acts in the world. Science helps them to understand what God has done.
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1: On the night that he was betrayed, Jesus was praying in the Garden of Gethsemane with such intensity that his sweat was like great drops of blood. If ever there had been an important time in his ministry, then this was it. Jesus was praying the most intense prayer of his life. It was then, the Bible tells us, that Jesus got up from praying and went over to his disciples. They were asleep and worn out from being so sad. He said to them, "Why are you asleep? Wake up and pray that you won't be tested." It's just so good to see that even at this most difficult time of his life, our Lord had time for his disciples. You see, Jesus is never too busy for you either. Even if your world is falling apart, and even if you're asleep and disobedient like the disciples, he still has time for you.
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2: When someone we loved died, it used to be relatively simple. A hearse, a coffin, and a burial in the cemetery. It seems now that across the world, the options of what to do with those who have died is unlimited. The Times in London recently reported that people are having the ashes shot into the air as fireworks, or having the remains turned into an artificial coral reef. There is even one company in Britain that for £11,000 will extract the carbon from the ashes to create a memorial diamond. You can even have someone freeze-dried and vibrated into powder. All this can be a distraction from the really important issues when those we love have died. Firstly, we should celebrate their lives and be thankful for all they have meant to us. And secondly, and possibly more importantly, to consider how we are living and what we are doing to prepare for our own deaths. Jesus said he had prepared a place for us. We need to consider our response to that eternal offer.
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1: If I asked you what it is to be in love, how would you answer? Most of us think that it's an overwhelming emotion that draws us to another person and causes us to do anything to win them or please them. That may be true of romantic love, but what about Jesus' teaching that we are to love others as he loved us? How do we do that? Is that even possible? We may need to reconsider what we mean by the word love. Theologian Victor Furnish wrote, "God's love is not like a heat-seeking missile which is triggered by something inherently attractive in the target, the object of love." That's a very helpful distinction. Love is an action. It's a choice to serve, to want the best for another person, motivated by God's love for us, not our attraction to them.
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2: On Good Friday, when Jesus died on a Roman cross, we read that darkness covered the whole land. The darkness was literal, but it also represented what was occurring that day. Jesus was surrounded by darkness. The darkness of betrayal and friends deserting him. The darkness of excruciating pain and carrying the sin of the world. The Bible tells us that Jesus' death was not just a moral example or the cruel death of an innocent man, but it was a spiritual transaction where Jesus carried on himself the sin of the world. Remember, that's everyone's sin, which includes our own sin. The light that breaks out in a risen Jesus is preceded by the darkness of pain, betrayal, desertion, and death. It is from darkness that light breaks in. That's true then and now.
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0: Anyone who knows me well knows I am not a witch hunter. Hi, this is Chuck Swindoll. No, I don't see the devil behind every bush. That's just not me. But as believers in Jesus Christ, we do need to know there's a conspiracy going on. Greater powers than humanity continue to wage an insidious war. If you don't understand that, you will be hopelessly confused by the onslaught of unbiblical ideas that come with living in this old fallen world. So here's my strong exhortation. We need to learn to see the world through the lens of Holy Scripture.
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0: board. It was in that moment that he decided to lay down his gun. This is what he wrote. I realized that without the fear of the Lord, there can be no peace. No peace at all. The fear of the Lord. Who'd have thought?
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1: There's this story about two angels who were sent from heaven, each with a basket. One was sent to bring back people's requests, and the other was sent to bring back their thanks. When they returned, they were both in trouble. The requests completely overflowed the basket, but the bottom of the gratitude basket wasn't even covered by three tiny thanks. The trouble is, of course, this twisted human nature that we have. Our human nature is as crooked as a corkscrew. To say thank you is just as difficult for us as to say I'm sorry. Show me someone who's ungrateful, and I'll show you someone who's miserable. There's always something to be thankful for every day. I'm sure you can think of something, and if you can't, well, you can always be thankful for what hasn't happened. So remember, start filling your angel's basket with gratitude.
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1: 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In the Gospels, we read details about miracle after miracle as Jesus traveled with his disciples. We tend to focus on the amazing wonders of healing and God's power, but sometimes gloss over the truth that lives were touched and changed when they encountered the personal touch of God's grace. 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He steps beyond the prayers of a father seeking the healing of his child to the heart of the story. 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
2: We have been looking at about the importance of transferring the whole truth, the whole counsel of God, as the old biblical translation says, the whole counsel of God to the next generation. And that is probably the most important thing that you can do, and the one thing that everyone can do. And that is interceding on behalf of the next generation. And I'm not talking about a quick prayer here and there, or even praying when there is a crisis and there's a need and there's something urgent and you need to go. I'm talking about tenaciously, persistently, intentionally interceding until God answers. You say, Michael, how you can be confident that God will answer that prayer? Simply because the promises of God. I'm going to come back to that passage again, but let me tell you, 1 Corinthians chapter 7 makes it very clear that whenever there's one believing parent, one believing parent, therefore the next generation of that one believing parent as sanctified in that one believing parent. Translation, God has a plan for the lives of the children of even one believing parent. One of the examples that impacted me greatly is a man in the scripture who would not give up interceding for his next generation. And he got blessed out of his sandals, because he's not only got the answer to his prayer, they experienced salvation. So I want you to turn with me, please, to scripture. John's Gospel, chapter 4, beginning at verse 46, all the way to 53. John's Gospel, chapter 4, 46 to 53. It is a story of a man who comes to Jesus interceding on behalf of his son. You know what I love about this man? That he would not be dissuaded, he would not be deterred, even when his own expectations were not met. This is a father, most likely, had very little biblical knowledge. This is a father, most likely, did not know or had no clue of all the theological debates that were going on at the time. This is a father, perhaps, did not know a great deal about Jesus, that he is God of very God in human flesh. And yet, what he expressed here was an unwavering faith in the promise of Jesus, in the words of Jesus. He expressed an immovable faith in the trustworthiness of the words of Jesus. He exercised confident faith in the promise of Jesus. He totally believed Jesus on behalf of his next generation. And that is what I will be focusing on today. This man in John chapter 4 comes to Jesus, like so many of us, out of crisis faith. I think not all of us, I know that, but some of us, when we came to Christ, was a crisis in our life or some issues or something going on, and we in desperation turned to Christ. And you know, nothing wrong with that. Nothing wrong with that. The Lord will honor that crisis faith. But the problem is we dishonor God when our faith stays in that crisis mode or only come to God whenever there is a crisis. That's dishonoring to God. Beloved, listen to me. There can be no doubt that God does not look down or despise or reject crisis faith. But it is dishonoring to God when we stay in a crisis faith, that every time we get into a crisis, we develop that faith. God often answers crisis faith prayer in order that may encourage us to go from strength to strength, to get to higher levels of faith, to move on, graduate to the next step of faith, to go from crisis faith to contagious faith. And that is why I want to show you five steps that have taken place in the life of this man and that they ought to take place in our lives. Because when you go from crisis faith to contagious faith, there are three other steps in between. And so I want to share them with you very quickly. It began, his faith began with a crisis. It's a crisis faith. But secondly, it went to continuing faith. And then thirdly, we see it blossoming into confident faith. And fourthly, it leads to confirmed faith. And finally, we see it here. This father's faith become contagious. As I said, most of us, when we become serious intercessors on behalf of the next generation, we come with a sense of urgency. And that's fine. Nothing wrong with that. God uses these circumstances to draw us to himself. God responds to this, old King James Bible says, importunities. God graciously uses these baby steps of faith to take us to the next step of faith, to the next level of faith, to the next stage of faith. Look at verse 46. A nobleman, that is somebody from the royal household. He's in the king's palace. A nobleman come in desperation. This man is a member of the king's courtiers. This man, no doubt, given his position, he had lots of money, lots of prestige, and lots of influence. But his money, prestige, and power could not help him. He needed a supernatural intervention. He recognized that nothing he's got can help him in his crisis. Thankfully, this crisis situation led him to a budding faith in Jesus. The most amazing thing about our Lord is that he welcomes this type of beginner's faith. He welcomes it. This man implored Jesus. This man besought Jesus. This man urged Jesus. You see it in his voice. This man persisted in intercession with Jesus, even when on the surface it appears, and you'll see it very clearly in the scripture, for on the surface it appears that he's being rebuffed by Jesus. But I want you to remember this rebuff is not intentional focusing on this man. Now, there is a large crowd of people, if you read it in the context, there are a large crowd of people. And when they see somebody like this, recognized by his clothes, people were making way for him to come to Jesus. So he comes to Jesus. This is a large crowd. And Jesus was speaking to the crowd, not necessarily to this man specifically, even though he was included. Verse 48. Unless you people see miracles and signs and wonders, you will never believe. Here's a biblical fact. Listen to me. I know many of you testify to this as I do. If we are to grow in faith, we must be willing to accept the test of faith. There are many people who wanted faith without being tested in their faith. But it's like a school. You cannot make it to college unless you graduate from high school. And the same thing in the spiritual school. You have to pass the test of faith. Is always a test, always a test. There can be no testimony without a test. And the test of faith is designed by God to reveal to us, He already knows, is to reveal to us the level of our faith. It is designed to reveal to us the seriousness of our faith or lack thereof. It shows us if our crisis faith willing to grow into a higher level and a higher level and a higher level of faith, or do we just want the crisis to be over? Get me out of this, God! And when He does, we say, hey, what did you do for me lately? It is designed to test if we have a fleeting faith or a continuing faith. Do we just have a temporary faith or a permanent faith? Beloved, please listen to my heart. Listen to me. Believing God for the next generation, trusting God to do great things with the next generation, totally believing God to use the next generation, He must move us from crisis faith to continuing faith. You see it clearly in this nobleman. He went from crisis faith to continuing faith. You say, how? Look at verse 48 again. Jesus puts him off, as it were, but he was not going to be deterred. I said, he is not taking no for an answer. He's not going to give up. He's not going to just say, okay. How does he respond to that rebuttal? How does he do that? Verse 49. You people, unless you see... I said, sir, just come with me. I'm not listening to anything else. I'm just, come with me. 49, verse 49. What is he saying? He's saying, my faith is in who you are. My faith is not only for what you can do, but of who you are. And that is why his faith goes from crisis faith

How can I be sure that this is the case? How do I know that this is really the case? My boy is long, long away from here. Capernaum is right there on the lake, and we're here in Nazareth County. He's a long way away. But he didn't. He didn't. He didn't. And the reason he did not is because his crisis faith moved forward to being continuing faith. Now it is confident faith. It's confident. Not arrogance. There's a world of difference between confidence and arrogance. Beloved, confident faith takes God at his word. Amen. Confident faith takes God at his word. Confident faith fully trusts in the promises of God. Confident faith believes without evidence. Confident faith does not doubt in the dark what God has revealed in the daylight. Now, I testify to you, and I told you this before, that I hung and I continue to hang everything in my life on the promises of God. And so can you hang on the promises of God regardless of where your next generation actually are right now, wherever they are spiritually. Because you know and I know that doubt is the enemy of faith, right? Doubt is the enemy of faith. And doubt tempts all of us, including your pastor. Doubt tempts all of us. But doubt needs to continuously being uprooted like a noxious weeds. How? By trusting in the Word of God, by taking hold of the promises of God, by dropping anchor on the promises of God. Many years ago, someone said to me, faith is like a toothbrush. Everyone should have their own and use it regularly. My friend, I can tell you on the authority of the Word of God, if you're a God-fearer, if you're walking daily with God, if you're faithful with God, then you can exercise faith on behalf of the next generation. But here comes something that is of uttermost importance, interceding for the next generation, but we must also model faith to the next generation. We must model that faith, because if we model faith, sooner or later, they will develop their own faith. When they see us go from crisis faith to continuing faith to confident faith, sooner or later, they will experience confirmed faith. This member of King Herod's inner circle believed God for the next generation. He trusted God's word without visible evidence. He couldn't see it. He took Jesus' word for it. He trusted in Jesus' promise. So much so that he did not rush home that day. Earlier I told you about God's promise in 1 Corinthians 7, 14, 15, and 16. That non-believing children of the one who is a believing parent are sanctified or set aside for God to do work in their life. This means that as you intercede, your next generation, as you pray for the next generation, you can rest at peace. You're not anxious. You're not worried. You're interceding. You're not giving up. But you're at peace. Somehow, somewhere, sometime, God is going to keep his word. God is going to keep his promises. So you rest in peace. Question. You know why this is really important? Do you know why it's important? Listen to me. Because it has nothing to do with who I am or who you are or who anybody else is. It has nothing to do with who we are. Important as we are to the heart of God, has nothing to do with us. It has everything to do with the character of God.
And you see it throughout the scripture. God accepted Abraham's intercession on behalf of Lot and his family. God blessed Pharaoh because of Joseph. God accepted Moses' intercession on behalf of the stiff-necked, rebellious people. And God blessed Solomon because of the prayers of David. God answered Hannah's prayer and blessed her with Samuel. And I can go on and on and on.

0: On and on. I wrote a book on this prayer of people of old. Look at the text with me, please. When the nobleman went home the next day, it's the next day. You know how I know that? Going to see it. The servant met him, probably gate of the city. They probably stayed at that gate all night long, waiting for the boss to come home. They were probably saying to each other, the boss man is not going to believe what happened. The boss man is not going to believe the good news that we got for him. The boss man will probably want to see for himself. Oh, wait till he gets home and he sees for himself what happened. The servants probably could not sleep that night, but the nobleman did. So when he came home, he only asked one question, just one question, one question. No, no, it was not, let me see for myself. Where is the boy? No. You know what the question was? What time did this happen? What time did this happen? What time was the boy healed? Listen, I'm using sanctified imagination here, okay? Boss, what difference does it make? Oh, it makes all the difference in the world. Because this is not a coincidence. This is not a happenstance. This is not an accident. This is not luck. It happened the very second the promise was uttered from the lips of Jesus. Crisis faith gave way to continuing faith, which developed into confident faith. Now it becomes confirmed faith. And my beloved friends, confirmed faith must lead to contagious faith. If you seek God and God answers you and you keep your mouth shut and you don't testify, think about it. Verse 53. They told him, of course, yesterday. That's how I know it was the day after, that he didn't come home right away. When the nobleman confirmed the moment of the miracle, the Bible said, so he and his entire household, they all got converted. His testimony and his witness to his household, that including all the servants and the slaves and the children, the grandchildren, everybody's in the household, became believers. That's the word of testimony. The Samaritan woman, she came and she said, come and see a man who told me everything about my life. Testimony. They all came out. Testimony. Testimony. They won the victory with the word of God and the word of their testimony. If I learned anything about the Word of God, is I know this. God is a covenant-making and covenant-keeping God. God loves to work with multiple generations. God loves to bless whole households, to be used and blessed by God. And that is why believing on behalf of the next generation is not an option. It's not an option. And you see it throughout the New Testament, not just the Old Testament, but you see it in the New Testament. In Acts chapter 10, the very first Gentile, it was a captain in the Italian army. He was Italian. He was not Jew. This is the first Gentile ever to believe and be redeemed by the Lord Jesus Christ. Cornelius. The Bible said in Acts 10, Cornelius and his whole household believed and were baptized. You go into Acts chapter 16. When Paul and Silas were singing in the prison and there was an earthquake and the jailer thought, oh, the people are going to escape and then the government's going to kill me, so he's about to take his own life. And Paul says, stop, we're all here. And then he said, what must I do to be saved? And the apostle Paul shares with him, believe in the Lord Jesus Christ. And the Bible said, Acts 16, the Philippian jailer and his whole household. Can you say whole household? believed. You go again, Acts 16. Lydia, a businesswoman, when she came to the Lord, her whole household. God loves to work with multiple generations. The question is, will you covenant to at least intercede for the next generation?
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2: 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It always draws me closer to the Lord and to praise the Lord more. And I just want to thank him so much, and I really appreciate his walk with the Lord. And just want to tell you thank you.
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1: My Christmas present last year was very special, a wedding ring. No, I wasn't married for the second time, I needed a replacement ring. After 20 years, my wedding ring was worn out. I guess this makes me a little unique in Australia, where my wedding ring has worn out before my marriage has. After 20 years of mistakes, and without claiming to be an expert, can I give you three sets of three words that could really help your marriage? First, I love you. Yeah, sounds smolshy, I know, but it's something we should express often and openly. Second, I am sorry. Being willing to admit your mistakes will go a long way to growing your marriage. No one is perfect, so there's plenty of scope for I am sorry. And thirdly, let's pray together. This is recognizing the need for God in our lives, to turn to God for help and for the grace to continue to grow together in marriage. If more of us want our first marriage and our second rings, the jewelers and the families of our country would be much better off.
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2: The day that Kerry Packer died, there was an enormous media response across Australia. Every newspaper ran several stories. Channel 9 ran a lengthy tribute. The Bulletin magazine had most of one edition dedicated to Kerry Packer's life. When the richest man in the country dies, everyone pays attention. In the same week, there was another death. A 2-year-old from Burundi died on his first day in Sydney. The phone did not work in the flat, and the boy's father, who could not speak English, desperately cried out for help, but no one could understand. This sick little boy died without help, surrounded by a grieving family in a foreign country. Could there have been a greater contrast between two deaths? It's a helpful reminder for all of us that both these individuals have had to stand before their creator as equals. The multi-billionaire and the destitute African child meet God on the same basis. Here is the one place of complete equality.
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0: God's Holy Spirit indwells us when we turn to God through faith in His Son. Hello, I'm Chuck Swindoll. God's Holy Spirit indwells us when we turn to God through faith in His Son. Wow. There's no need to pray or dance or hope or shout or even plead for divine power. If you are a follower of Christ, you have Christ's power down deep within you. The Holy Spirit literally resides within your being. The more you yield your life to Him, the more His power flows through you. Now, is that great news or what?
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3: Having a good support structure in place can help with many aspects in life, including your banking. It is so important to have a budget and a plan of what you intend to do with your money. Often, however, the plan fails because it requires constant discipline on a daily basis. For example, let's say that we've decided to set aside $50 per week in our budget for discretionary spending, that is, spending money on ourselves, some fun money. It might be to buy coffee or lunch or a little treat. How do we make sure that we don't overspend this allocation, this $50 we've set aside for fun? What Granny used to do was set aside money into separate envelopes or jars. These envelopes or jars would be labelled according to where these funds were to be spent, in line with the overall budget. Today we have the potential to put in place a more advanced system. Many people don't want to carry around cash today, and they don't want to carry around envelopes or a jar either, so this system doesn't suit them. What's great about today's banking system is that we can set up bank accounts to act as a virtual envelope or jar system. In my many years as a financial planner, what I've found works best is to set up two primary bank accounts with a whole bunch of other online bank accounts that are connected. The two primary bank accounts are labelled non-discretionary and discretionary, or bills and fun, if you like. The bills account receives all income into it each pay. And then from this account, all non-discretionary bills are paid, such as rent, mortgage, rates, telephone, etc. Also coming out from the bills account is a set amount that is transferred into the fun account. This account would have a debit card attached to it, so you've got easy access. And it's used for discretionary spending, such as that coffee I spoke about earlier. Now the secret to making this really work for you is not to double dip. If you end up spending all your allocated fun money in the first few days, then you have to wait until the next pay before the account is replenished. There's no going back into the bills account to get more money out. This system ensures that you stick to your budget. I call it system discipline. I call it that because the system makes sure you maintain the discipline. The other online bank accounts are set up for more lumpy expenses, expenses that are paid on a less regular basis, such as annually or quarterly. 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
2: A parable occurred in real life in China in the beginning of 2012. A toddler was run over by a delivery van in a back street behind shops and was left in the alley dying from her injuries. This whole incident was caught on CCTV. What occurred next, though, was even more tragic than the toddler being hit by a car. The camera records a total of 18 people who walk past and ignore the injured child. Some stop momentarily to look. One on a bike had to change direction to miss the toddler, but no one stopped. This picture caused enormous grief in China, and so it should. When we become so callous to our fellow human beings that we ignore an injured child, we are a poor society indeed. This is not just a problem for China, but for every nation.
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0: Sorry seems the hardest word to say. It's a song from the 70s. You've probably heard it. Hi, I'm Bernie Diamond. It wasn't my favourite, but it did have a point. Sorry is such a difficult word to say. Sorry says I got it wrong. Sorry puts beyond any doubt I messed up. But it also says, you mean more to me than my pride. I really, really care about our relationship. I'm so sorry. I just won't do that to you again. How many divorces would still be marriages if we really knew how to say sorry? How many enemies would be friends? How many tears would be wiped away? Lives changed, people set free. If it's an old song, there's another, even older word that goes with it. Repent. It's shorthand for Jesus, I'm sorry. You mean more to me than I can say. And how many people would gain a life eternal if only we learned to say that kind of sorry.
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2: In 1935, Bill Watson recognised he could not beat his addiction to alcohol. So he met together with a few friends and supported each other out of their dependence on alcohol. This was the birth of Alcoholics Anonymous, or AA. This organisation is now international with hundreds and thousands of people involved. So who controls all these AA groups? No one. When Bill Watson started AA, he had a choice: control it or let it multiply all on its own. He chose the second. Baffman and Beckstrom have written a book that explains this phenomenon. It's called The Starfish and the Spider. The spider can be killed by stomping on its head, but a starfish, if cut to pieces, can regenerate from one leg because it doesn't have a head. This is the power of leaderless organisations. One reason the Christian church has continued to multiply is that by nature it's a starfish, a movement. Why not join in?
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1: Everyone loves a party, and so does Jesus. When he was explaining what the kingdom of heaven was like, his favourite illustration was to compare it with a party. But this wasn't just any kind of party. It was a party where no matter how many he invited, there was always room for more. Think about it. No matter how far you may think you are from God, there's always still room for you in his heart. And if God says there's still room for you, then shouldn't you still have room in your heart for others? I know life can be tough, and it's tempting to close yourself off from real relationships with other people. This amazing party that God throws for us challenges us to ask, is there still room in your heart for Jesus? And is there still room in your heart for others? If there is, then that's the kind of party that Jesus was talking about.
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1: G'day, this is Warwick Marsh from Dads for Kids. Let me tell you a story by De Wilt Talmadge. A judge was talking to a prisoner. Do you remember your father, that father whom you've disgraced? The prisoner replied, Your Honour, I remember him perfectly. When I went to him for advice or companionship, he would look up from his book on the law of trust and say, Run away, boy, I'm busy. My father finished his book and here I am. These words still ring true today. Prisons are homes for fatherless men. 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What can we learn from this? As a father, never be too busy to miss out on talking to your children. They need your time and attention. Want some great ideas on how to make time for your children? 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
1: In a visit to India, I was astounded to hear that there are people in that nation that have no status. They are below the lowest caste. These people live in a village outside Agra in northern India. They are snake charmers. They fall outside the caste system of India and so have no birth certificate, no rights, no education, and are not considered to be people. In Western nations, we can't imagine people being treated that way. How could someone be a non-person? Yet we need to remember that in Jesus' day, there were many in that situation. Women, children, and slaves had no power, no status, and few rights. It was the teaching of Jesus, Paul, and the early church that gave people worth and dignity. The value of treating all people equally was given to us by Jesus.
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1: I was at a good friend's wedding recently. Such a great day. But we all know that when the party ends and the confetti settles, it's back to normal life. And normal married life means waking up next morning with bad hair and foul breath, where a grumpy mood can't be covered over with a little bit more makeup or a good shave. Gone are the days of dating when you can always put on your happy face. For better and for worse, the marriage vows say. It's significant that our relationship to God is most commonly described as a marriage in the Bible.

0: not dating. God calls us to draw close to Him on the bad days, to be honest with Him even when we feel like pretending. Many of the saints in history demonstrated this sort of openness with God. Think of the rawness of Job's cries, the spiteful prayers of David, and the complaints of the prophet Jeremiah. 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For better or worse, we need to reveal our true selves to God. 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

0: My friend, we waste way too much time on the things we cannot change. Hello, I'm Chuck Swindoll. Seriously, we waste time on the ticking of the clock, the weather, or who won or lost that game. You've never had an argument about who won or lost the game that changed the score of the game. How about delays at the freeway or the airport or in the doctor's office or the cost of things? 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Stop. What a waste. Life goes too quickly to waste our time on things we cannot change.
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1: There was a sitcom on TV recently where a married woman was in bed with another man. So he asked her why she was doing this. I mean, did she love her husband? Yeah. What was she expecting when they tied the knot? Well, that he'd give her everything she wanted. Well, had he? Yes. So why are you doing this? That's not a bad question. This is what she said. Well, it turns out that the things I wanted didn't really make me happy. I wonder how many people live their lives that way. I mean, if someone asked you how happy you were with your life, how satisfied you are, really, what would you answer? There's something about a fresh, crusty piece of bread that's deeply satisfying. Junk food's okay, but when you're hungry, fresh bread, that the smell, the taste, they hit the spot. Jesus said, "I am the bread of life." So on a scale of 1 to 10, how satisfied are you? I'm Bernie Diamond.
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The prisoner that it really frees is you.

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1: Some things you just don't forget. I came second in a trivia competition at school once. The prize that had been announced for the runner-up was a music CD. I won that CD fair and square in front of the whole school, but they never gave me the CD. To this day, I don't know why. But that's just trivial. In the years since then, I've learnt that the unfairness of life goes much deeper than that. I'm sure that you've also experienced how unfairness seems to be the rule rather than the exception. That's why it's good to know that there's a God who will one day make all things right. Knowing that also encourages us to actually work against unfairness and for justice, because we know that God will make all things right, and so we want to help bring about as much of that fairness and justice today. Remember, unfairness will end, so play fair.
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1: The Middle East is home to 68% of the world's unreached people groups. Since Leading the Way first began impacting the Middle East through dual language programs in 1996, the ministry has had unique access to one of the most challenging regions in the world.
2: In these end times, the great deceiver is tempting so many people to turn their backs on biblical truth, on biblical teaching. And that is why we take this message of the good news of the gospel to 195 countries from this church.
1: Leading the Way's Open Door campaign is continuing to focus on three strategic areas where the greatest need and opportunity exists. 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Up next, Dr. Yusuf shares what feeds his passion for the gospel and life for ministry, combining it with a biblical challenge for you to stand firm on the foundation of faith and answer your personal call to point others to the truth. 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Now though, join Dr. Michael Yusuf as he begins this foundational message for Leading the Way. He's called We Preach Christ.
2: What I want to do today is to charge the next generation that in this place we have an always please God, will preach only the Christ of the Bible. Amen. It is the Christ of the Bible who is the way, the truth, and the life. Today, most reliable statistics are telling us that 52% of those who are professing to be Christians believe that there are many ways to God, that people can come to God any which way they want to. Now, whether the statistics get better or worse, that's not the issue. Let it be known that on this day, from this hill, we proclaim that Jesus is the only way to the Father, that Jesus is the only way to heaven, that Jesus is the only Savior of our souls and the Lord of our lives, that Jesus is the only giver of eternal life, and there can be no eternal life in heaven without Him, that Jesus is not just the founder of another religion, that Jesus is God of very God, who laid the splendor of His glory and came to earth and became man of very man so that He may save men and women, boys and girls, that we believe that the Scripture says, there is no name under heaven by which is given for men and women to be saved except the name of Jesus. Amen. And therefore, the foundational text is 2 Corinthians chapter 4, verses 4 and 5. The God of this age, talking about Satan, the God of this age has blinded unbelievers so they cannot see the light of the gospel of the glory of Christ, who is the image of God. For we do not preach ourselves, but Jesus Christ as Lord, and we ourselves as servants for Jesus' sake. Now, if you study church history, and I love church history for this reason, in fact, church history and the study of church history has impacted my preaching, because I learned that through the years, through the last 2,000 years, every generation, God calls men and women, boys and girls, to stand up for the truth for that generation, to stand up against the spirit of the age, to stand up against those who seek to water down, modify, or otherwise compromise the gospel of Jesus Christ, those who deny the power of the gospel of Jesus Christ, those who seek to rewrite the gospel of Jesus Christ, those who seek to modify the message of salvation of Christ to fit the cultural milieu, those who seek to repaint the portrait of Jesus in order to make Him acceptable to miserable sinners, those who seek to remove the offense of the cross, those who seek to shame shave off the mane of the Lion of Judah. Those who preach that if you believe somewhat, you repent to a certain extent, you will be saved to a certain degree. No and a million no to this. The call of God upon me, upon this church, upon Leading the Way, Kingdom Sat, all the other ministries that have grown out of this church, is to be faithful to the proclamation of the truth in such a way

But we preach Christ, and we are your servants for Jesus' sake. We do not preach our ideas, what makes us popular in culture or make us acceptable. We do not preach the rebranding of Jesus. I heard this from an evangelical preacher. We need to rebrand Jesus. Nor do we preach a surrender to the power of sin. Nor do we preach the capitulation to the enslavement of sin. Nor do we preach the surrender to the sexual revolution. Nor do we preach pragmatism and political correctness. No, and a million no's to that. But we preach Christ and Christ alone. Amen. Jude, the half-brother of Jesus, said, we contend for the faith once delivered, unmodified, not compromised, not watered down, once delivered to the saints, just once delivered. Even during the apostolic age, the apostles, particularly the apostle Paul, he confronted so many people, so many of his contemporaries, who were preaching false gospels. Others were preaching modified gospel. Others were adding to gospel. And he exposed them all when he said, but we preach Christ, the Christ of the Word of God. In Galatia, he confronted those who were adding to the gospel and they viewed rituals equal with Jesus. He said, no, we preach Christ. In Ephesus and elsewhere, he confronted the Gnostics, those who said that we can be saved by having knowledge. And he said, no, we preach Christ. The early heretic by name is Marcy, from which we get Marcion, the heresy, an early Christian heresy, where he said that the God of the Old Testament is not the same as the God of the New Testament, and therefore we need to be unhitched from the Old Testament. But faithful disciples of Jesus said, without the Old Testament, the New Testament does not make sense. Without the foundation, the building cannot stand. Without Abraham and David, we could not comprehend the seed of Abraham or the son of David as the Lord Jesus Christ, who is the descendant of David and who is the seed of Abraham. Now I can go on and on and on, but I will not do that. The saddest part to me personally, and I know to many of you, is that so many modern evangelical preachers who have now taken these old heresies and they're dressing them up in a new dress and preaching them as if it's the truth. And when I hear heresies like this, I think of the words of Dr. Criswell, former pastor of First Baptist Church of Dallas, when he was hearing all these modern heresies all dressed up. He said, a skunk by any name is a skunk. I want to say amen belongs here. Just as Paul said, of their devices, we are not ignorant. Beloved, we need to be more alert more than any other time in modern history. We need to be more discerning than any time in modern history. For when the early believers said, we preach Christ alone, they were burnt alive. They were dipped in hot tar. They were given to hungry lions. But they would not be deterred from preaching Christ alone. Rome always welcomed new gods. They would have been welcomed with open arms. They would have been beloved people in the Roman Empire because the more gods, the merrier. But when they said Christ only, that's when they got dipped in hot tar. After that, we came to the Dark Ages where superstition and witchcraft came into the very church, inside the church. But God raised reformers who read the scripture and they said, no, it's only Christ. And salvation by faith in Him alone. 300 years ago, a man by the name of Irenaeus, who taught that God is incapable of converting us. We convert ourselves. But good and godly men like George Whitefield stood up and they said, no, and a million no. We preach Christ who can save from the guttermost to the uttermost. Today, the Universalist Unitarian teach that Christ is the ideal man, which we too can be. When we obtain higher self. Scientologists teach that if we know enough, we can survive forever. Not without Jesus, you won't. Astrology says the time in which you were born determines your destiny. The reincarnationists say life is reincarnated into new life, and you pay for the misdeeds of the former life. But the Bible said this is a fallacy of all fallacies, because I know that Christ paid the wages of all my sins, and He redeemed me eternally. And because the Bible is clear, there is no such thing as reincarnation. The Bible says that it is appointed for man, women, everyone
to die once. After that, the judgment comes.

0: arms, the human potential movement, said that we can all create our own identity. No wonder we have so many confused people in this culture today. Oh, today there are many people who are called evangelical preachers. They are saying that the Bible should be like a smorgasbord, a buffet. You come and you pick and you choose. You don't like that, you dump it, you take this. Or you don't like this, you do this and you do this. Oh, this is more common than you realize. In fact, that's the teaching that has weakened the Church of Jesus Christ, that has nullified the message of the gospel, that has muffled the voice of Christ, confused millions of people, some of them into eternal destruction. And that is why today, more than ever, we must preach only the Christ of the Bible. Christ, who is God of very God, the God of power and might, who is the only one who can forgive our sins eternally, who can break the power of sin, who can help restore sanity in our lives. He is the only one who can set the captive free. He is the only one who can liberate from the chains of addiction. He is the only one who one day is going to judge the living and the dead. He is the only one who one day is going to reign supreme over the universe before our own eyes. He is the only one to whom every knee shall bow and every tongue will confess that Jesus Christ is Lord to the glory of God the Father. We preach Christ, who is the image of the invisible God, and we ourselves, your servants, for Jesus' sake. We preach the only Christ who was promised by God the Father back in Genesis. We preach the only Christ who was born of a pure virgin. We preach the only Christ who healed the sick, raised the dead, made the lame to walk, and set the captive free. We preach the only Christ who was crucified on Mount Golgotha and was buried for 3 days. But then, thank God, on the third day, with every power of his omnipotence, he rose from the dead, never to die again. The Christ that we preach is the only one who can promise eternal life. He's the only one who can forgive sinners like me and you. We preach the only Christ who has ascended alive in heaven. And from there, right now, he sits on the rim of the universe. Even when the world seems to be falling apart, he's not. Even when things look out of control, it's not out of his control. But one day, he's going to come back and he's going to reign and rule before our own eyes. We preach the only Christ who's in his first coming, was born in a manger. But when in his second coming, he will rule with an iron scepter. We preach the only Christ for whom and through whom the whole universe was made and created. But he left that splendor of heaven and came to earth. And on his second coming, we will see him ruling in power and great glory. We preach the only Christ who hung helplessly on the cross, but in his second coming, he will be sitting on the throne of God. We preach the only Christ who was the Lamb of God, who takes away the sin of everyone who believes in him. But soon on his second coming, he will come as the Lion of Judah. We preach Christ and not ourselves. That's the saddest part, is when people preach themselves. That's a tragedy. We do not preach pop psychology, helpful that may be. We don't preach self-help, good as that may be. We don't preach Band-Aid, they only give you temporary relief. No, we preach the only one who can do a total job on the total person. And that is not going to come as a surprise to some of you, or most of you. It certainly is going to come as a surprise, what I'm about to say, to my family. I'm a man who is far, far, far, far from being perfect. I know that. But I weep over my sin. I repent of my sin. I don't gloss over my sin. I don't explain away my sin. I don't rationalize my sin. I don't try to blame others for my sin, for I know that it was my sin that fastened him to that cross. And that's my sin that kept him on that cross until he paid my ransom. Beloved, this is Christianity 101. God is not looking for perfect people, but he's looking for imperfect people so he can perfect them. And that's all that God is expecting from those who love him. To lower the bar of righteousness, to lower the standards so that sinners can accept Christ without repenting, without believing, without transformation, without conversion, is the worst sin that could be committed. To paint or repaint the portrait of Christ without confessing him as Lord is the worst sin of all. For we preach not ourselves, but Christ Jesus, who is the image of the invisible God. Far from Jesus the Christ being the founder of another religion, as so many preachers and pulpits are saying today, he is the creator God who became man. Far from this newly fangled idea that is preached from many a pulpit today, he's not a way, a truth, and a life. He is the way, the truth, and the only giver of eternal life. Far from those, this false claim that everybody, whether they believe or not, they're going to go to heaven. This is a lie from the pit of hell, otherwise known as Hollywood. And deceiving a lot of people. Jesus said, no one. And when he says no one, he means no one comes to the Father but by me. Amen. That's his words, not mine. And that is why from Genesis to Revelation, he is the central focus of the entire Bible. For he was promised by God the Father to Adam and Eve in the Garden of Eden. And that is why 2,000 years, 1,600 plus, sometimes 1,800, we're not really sure, but thereabouts, 1,600 to 2,000 years is when the scripture writers were writing. They were all from different professions. They were all from different backgrounds. There were some Gentiles, there were some Jews, but they're all writing this history that we call Genesis to Revelation. That book, the holy book of God, the infallible word of God, they were writing. But the reason they all write one message is because they were all inspired by the Holy Spirit of God. That is why Jesus is the central figure from beginning to end. He is the beginning and the end and everything in between. He is the Alpha and the Omega and the rest of the alphabet. He is the only true revelation of God. And no one else is the revelation of God other than Jesus the Christ. And you can find him in every book of the Bible. Every book of the Bible. If you have the spiritual eyes to see it. If you look at the scripture, you're going to see it very clearly. That in the book of Genesis, he is the seed of the woman that the Father promised Adam and Eve. In Exodus, he is the Passover lamb. In Leviticus, he is the high priest. In Numbers, he is the smitten rock. In Deuteronomy, he is the prophet. And in Joshua, he is the captain of the Lord of hosts. In Judges, he is the creator and the final judge. In Ruth, he is the heavenly kinsman redeemer. In Samuel, he is the anointed one. In Kings, he is the King of Kings and the Lord of Lords. In Chronicles, he is the glory of God in the temple. In Ezra, he is the teacher comes from God. In Nehemiah, he is the rebuilder of broken lives. In Esther, he is the protector of his people. In Job, he is the only comforter in times of trouble. In Psalm, he is our good shepherd. In Proverbs, he is the wisdom of God. In Ecclesiastes, he is the preacher of the kingdom of God. In the Song of Songs, he is the bridegroom who's coming to his bride, the church. In Isaiah, he is the mighty God, everlasting Father, Prince of Peace. In Jeremiah, he is the potter who shapes the clay of our lives into the image of God. In Lamentation, he is the weeping prophet. In Ezekiel, he is the wheel inside the wheel. In Daniel, he is the Son of Man coming on clouds of great glory. And he is the fourth person in the fiery furnace. In Hosea, he is the love of God to the backslider. In Joel, he is the baptism of the Holy Spirit. In Amos, he is the author of judgment and mercy. In Obadiah, he is the God of vengeance. In Jonah, he is the salvation of our Lord. In Micah, he is the great intercessor. In Nahum, he is the stronghold in the days of trouble. In Habakkuk, he is the God of mercy. In Zephaniah, he is the establisher of the kingdom of God upon the earth. In Haggai, he is the desire of all nations. And in Zechariah, he is the branch of Jehovah. In Malachi, the last book of the Old Testament, he is the refiner's fire, the son of righteousness that shall rise over all the world with healing in his wings. And that's announcing for over 2,000 years that he's coming. That's who he is. Look for those characteristics in him when he arrived. Look for him. Some did and believed. Many didn't because they wanted a Messiah that fits them. Just now, we want a Jesus who agrees with us. Someone said that God created man in his own image. And now we have returned the favor and created a God in our own image. Beloved, be immovable from the truth of the gospel. And that is why when Jesus showed up, he said, "Before Abraham was, I am. I am." That word should have really given them goosebumps. It should have reminded them that this is the very God who appeared to Moses at the burning bush. And when Moses said, "What do I tell them? Who sent me?" He said, "Tell them, I am sent you." And when Jesus said, "I am," they should have jumped all over the place to welcome him as their Messiah, but they didn't. And that is why in the New Testament, you see, with clarity, of course, no symbolism, it's in clarity. You see him in Matthew as the kingly Messiah. In Mark, he is the miracle worker. In Luke, he is the great physician. In John, he is the Lamb of God that takes away the sin of the world. In Acts, he is the risen Lord. In Romans, he is our justification. In Corinthians, he is our sanctification. In Galatians, he is our liberation. In Ephesians, he is our perfection. In Philippians, he is our joy. In Colossians, he is the head of the body of the church. In Thessalonians, he is the coming Lord who will reign and rule forever. In Timothy, he is the judge of all men. In Titus, he is the redeemer of the world. In Philemon, he is the friend that sticks to you closer than a brother. In Hebrews, he is the author and the finisher of our salvation. In James, he is the healer of all nations. In Peter, he is the chief shepherd and the bishop of our souls. In John's epistles, he is the word of God. In Jude, he is the coming Lord with 10,000 of his saints to execute judgment upon the earth. In Revelation, he is the Alpha and the Omega, the beginning and the end, the Lion of the tribe of Judah, the root of Jesse, the root of David, the Lamb of God, the Word of God, the King of Kings and the Lord of Lords. We preach Christ and ourselves as servants for Christ's sake.
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1: A friend of mine was sitting in a coffee shop at a large suburban shopping mall when the alarm for the whole centre began to sound. You've probably heard them, a loud beeping noise. Rob said nobody moved. A little while later, the alarm changed to a more shrill and urgent sound. Still, nobody moved. Later again, the alarm changed to a recorded voice. Please evacuate the building. Please leave in a safe and orderly manner. Eventually, a customer ambled over to the counter of the coffee shop and asked politely, "Should we leave?" This is a great picture of our lives. There are alarms sounding every day, we just don't hear them. Being too tired is an alarm. Continued health problems ought to alarm us. Constantly feeling stressed is an alarm, as is repeated relational breakdown with those we love. Jesus asked those he spoke with why they could pick the weather, but not able to see God at work around them. In other words, pay attention to the alarms and turn to God.
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1: Hey, if you're on your way to work, here's a quick reminder. 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You make a difference. 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
1: 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It will become a reality. Hope always looks to the future. It's always on tiptoes. It keeps us going. It makes a dismal today bearable because it promises a brighter tomorrow. Jesus Christ, the hope of glory.
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marks. This is for the outcast soul, lost control, no one knows. Sing it for the can't go back. Sing it for the broken past. Sing it

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3: You two released a song with the key words being, "Can you see what love has done and what it's doing to me?" 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A look at the lyrics makes it clear that the song is actually about the love of God in the person of Jesus and the hope of eternity. Earlier in the song, the lyrics refer to the stone being moved and all debts removed, an obvious reference to the empty tomb of Jesus. Then later there is the more cryptic statement, "Love left a window in the skies." In their own style, U2 is reminding us that God's love was given to all humanity in the person of Jesus. The life, death, and resurrection of Jesus gives us the opportunity to experience God's love today and into the future. This love is a window in the sky to know and experience God daily, as well as having a hope of eternity. 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
1: Good morning, it's Gavin here with you. Whether you're just waking up already deep in your day, I want you to know you're valued, you're loved, and you're not alone. Have the best day. She's black, flesh and bone.

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2: UCLA psychologists conducted a study where they assessed the values of the characters in popular television shows for each decade of the last 40 years. By mid-2011, fame is the number one value emphasized by these television shows popular with preteens. It's a dramatic change over the last 10 years. On the list of 16 values, fame jumped from 15th spot to first spot. At the same time, kindness fell from second down to number 13. Why this change? The researchers believed it is the advent of YouTube, Facebook, and Twitter. Sadly, we are now more focused on promoting ourselves above the concern for others.
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0: Hey, this is Gavin Brett, and I've got a dad joke alert for you. Why did the tomato blush? Because it saw the salad dressing. Yep, you can roll your eyes at that one.
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0: Gavin here, wanting to share another dad joke with you for your drive to work or wherever you're heading right now if you're in the car. Here it is. Why don't seagulls fly over the bay? Because then they'd be bagels. All right, that's one for the kids. Have a great day.
1: We all want the best for our kids. What if I told you there was a well-researched program that could change your kid's life? It can increase the average life expectancy of your children by 8 years, reduce the child's use and risk of alcohol, drugs and tobacco. It can dramatically lower the risk of suicide and help rebound from depression 70% faster. It'll reduce the risk for committing a crime, provide them with a lifelong moral compass, and provide children with a caring extended family. Interested? Well, according to Barna Research Group, the program is called Active Church Participation. Many people think churches are relevant and boring, but many churches are thriving and many lives are being impacted. Maybe it's time you got involved in a healthy Bible-based church. And instead of just being a spectator, maybe it's time to be a participator. I'm Matt Prater. For more, go to historymakers.tv.

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1: Oh, kids in the car, don't forget you're awesome. 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You're with Gavin, and I'm hoping you have the best day.

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1: 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How many of them really stand out for the right reasons? Not many. And when we do get good service, well, we're almost shocked. That person from the department store who actually follows up and calls us back like they promised. Jesus said that if we want to be the greatest amongst all the people we know, we have to be the servant of all. I think he's right on the money with this. The people who impact us the most, well, they're the ones who serve us. So if I really want to have an impact on someone else, duh, Jesus.
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1: What you mean? 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

0: I still believe. Hi, this is Gavin Brett. You're spending the morning with me. And I just wanted to remind you that Psalm 46, verse 1 says, God is our refuge and strength and ever-present help in trouble. That means no matter how messy your morning is, you're covered. Have a great day.
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0: Dead Space?
1: Hey, it's that time again, dad joke time. It's Gavin here. Here it is. Why did the coffee file a police report? It got mugged. Don't worry, your coffee's safe with me. Have a great morning. Bless you.
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3: 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Just Google it. Yet one of the darker sides of the net is the proliferation of pornography. This is impacting men and women across the world. Research has shown that 70% of men aged 18 to 34 visit a porn site in a typical month. What's worse is that boys as young as 6 and 7 are accessing hardcore porn on computers, phones and tablets. Pornography is impacting their view of women and their concept of relationships. It's the dark side of the net and the dark side of human nature. It's damaging you and your family. Do you have trouble with porn? Admit it's an issue and get some help. It's really important.
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2: If you've been listening to the God's Money Matters program for a while now and putting in place what you're learning, then you'll be starting to save some money. The question is, where's the best place to invest these savings? If we want to reap a harvest in the future, where is the best place to plant the seeds? From my studying of the Bible and from research I've read, the Bible isn't really clear about specifically what to invest in. This is what I recommend and it seems to make sense, and certainly doesn't go against the Bible's teaching. Firstly, I recommend that you invest in your education. Investing in your education has two parts. The first part to this is investing in your vocational education, investing time and resources in becoming proficient in your chosen line of work. I'm a believer in lifelong learning and believe we become more valuable to those we serve as we continue to grow and learn. The second part of investing in your education is understanding what to do with the money when you have it. It's investing in your financial education. The second area to invest in is cash. Now, whilst cash is not technically an investment, it is a tool, and you need some tools in the box to facilitate other investments. You also need an emergency fund and a bank account to pay the bills, etc. Cash is known as a liquid investment, meaning it's easy and fast to access. Thirdly, I recommend investing in shares. Shares either in your own business or in those on the stock market. In your own business is pretty obvious, so I'm going to discuss shares on the share market. The reason shares are next is because of liquidity. Whilst not as liquid as cash, normally you can access cash from shares within a few days. So if you must have access to the cash within your shares for some reason, they are reasonably readily available. Finally, I recommend property. There are various ways and types of property to invest in, which I'm not going to discuss now. These may include investing in domestic property, listed property, commercial property, etc. Property is typically a lumpy, illiquid investment, and that's why I recommend it last. If the capital invested in property is needed in a hurry, it's very difficult to get. After all, you can't sell a room off your home. When setting aside funds to invest, always take time to understand the investment and only invest in what you can lock away for the long term. Investing should be really done with a view of never selling, but holding the investment for the long term. Investments should be purchased for the long-term passive income they produce, not for the short-term capital gains. Investing for short-term capital gains is actually not investing at all. It's gambling. Investing actually is buying an asset for the long-term income with the opportunity and hope that the investment will also rise in value.
1: For more practical financial tips and resources, go to godsmoneymatters.com.
3: Good morning, it's Gavin. 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
1: 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A problem? 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So stay there. 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

0: it's Gavin with you this morning. I was thinking, life is a bit like coffee. Some days it's smooth, some days it's a bit bitter. But with the right perspective, even the strong stuff can be good for you. 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
2: There's a story about a man who was buried in an old grave in Italy. He wasn't a believer, but at the same time, he wanted to hedge his bets. He was a bit worried that the Christians might be right. So the man had this huge stone slab put up over his grave in case there was, in fact, a resurrection. And he had inscribed on it, "I don't want to be raised from the dead. I don't believe in it." Now, an acorn must have fallen into the grave because it had grown up through it, totally smashing the slab, and it had grown into a huge oak tree. That's what an acorn can do, but Christ can do more. The Apostle Paul says in Philippians 3:10, "I want to know Christ and experience the mighty power that raised him from the dead." You see, when you know Jesus, you will experience his mighty resurrection power, both in this life and on the day of resurrection.
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